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1: 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It features the remarkable Peggy Kirk Bell, a pioneering LPGA charter member, influential golf instructor, member of the World Golf Hall of Fame. Peggy even knew legendary golf course designer Donald Ross. I sat down with Peggy in 2012 in Pinehurst. She was 91. Also in this interview, her son-in-law, Pat McGowan, shares stories about his relationship with Peggy. Pat was a former PGA Tour player and director of instruction at her golf course, Pine Needles Lodge and Golf Club in Pinehurst, North Carolina, the golf course that Peggy owned and played. Listen to the show, and I hope you enjoy it.
2: Mrs. Bell, thank you for being with us.
3: Well, it's great to be with you, Rick, and it's very nice to come.
2: I just want to ask you a question. My mother celebrated her 90th birthday. How did you celebrate your 90th birthday? What were all the activities going on?
3: Well, I said if another person says happy birthday, I'm going to faint. I said that birthday went on from October to December. And it was unbelievable. And I have a great family, and with Pat McGowan and Bonnie and Peggy Ann and Kirk, and they just wanted to make it big, and it was too big, but wonderful.
2: All right, what do you want to do? What do you want to do that you have thought about for a long time?
3: Well, I had two knees replaced and a hip replaced, and I'd like to be able to practice more and hit the ball and walk better, and I just love to practice, and that's what's been great in my life, was teaching and practicing.
2: When did you start playing the game of golf?
3: Well, it happened because I couldn't go to summer camp. I used to go to summer camp in New Hampshire, and they told me I was too old. I was 17. And I said, my mother said, you can't go. I said, well, why can't I? And she said, well, you're too old. And I said, well, what am I going to do in Findlay, Ohio? And she said, I don't know, but you're not going to go away to camp. And I thought, what in the world am I going to do here? Because I went every summer for 2 months and loved it. And so anyway, it just happened. I said, you know, the Lord takes care of things if you let him. And that same day, a man went into my father's office and said, Bob, you need to join the country club. And he was being transferred out of Findlay. He's trying to sell that membership. And my husband, my dad said, well, I don't know why I do that. My wife and I don't play that silly game. And he said, well, what about your kids? So Dad sits down, writes a check, and

0: announced at supper that we were going to, if any of you kids want to go play golf, we belong to the country club, and you're members, so just go out and play. So right away, I went down to my dad's warehouse, and they had an athletic thing. They sold uniforms and basketballs, footballs, baseballs. And I went down there, and I said, George, I need some of those sticks. And they were over on this side of the room. And so he said, okay. So he gave me this little bag, just a little round one, and he put a 3-wood, a 3-iron, a 5-iron, a 4-iron, 5-iron, 7-iron, 9-iron, and 3 golf balls. He said, here's your golf. And so off I went to the country club, and I said, where do you start? And they said, over there. And of course, that was where the men's tee, they had a ladies' tee, but I went to where they said, yes, where you started. And I hit those 3 balls. One, and I looked for a half an hour for it, and I didn't know how to line up. I didn't know how to. I looked even on the other side. I didn't even hit it over there. For 3 hours, I looked for those 3 balls. I hit one. I went back and hit it. I said, what do you do? So you go back and hit another one. I knocked it back in the woods. Then I went back and hit another one, knocked it in the woods. After 3 hours, I walked in, and I said, who's the teacher here? And this handsome guy said, I am. I'm Leonard Smutty, and I'm the professional. And I said, well, how are you supposed to hold this thing? And I'm holding it just like a baseball bat. And he said, well, did you want a lesson? And I said, yes, I'll have a lesson. He said, tomorrow morning at 9 o'clock. And I thought, gee, I was going to learn today if he'd just show me how to do it, how to hold it.
1: Why wait?
0: Yeah. Well, so I couldn't wait, so I had to go home and went back, and I said, George, I need a lot of those balls. They're hard to find. So he gave me a whole box of balls, and I went out there the next day, and Leonard Smutty was a pro, and he's there for my lesson, and he showed me how to hold the ball in the club, and I thought, oh, awful. You know, the overlap, and that was when the overlap grip just came in. They used to interlock. And so I overlapped it and in the hands. He said, this is the only way they'll work together. And so anyway, I took that lesson, and there were all these golf balls there to hit. And I thought, oh boy, I can hit all I want. So I hit those, and he gave 2 more lessons, and I'm still hitting those balls. And he came back, and he said, how serious are you about this game? And I said, that's all I'm going to do all summer is hit, you know, learn to play the game. And he said, okay, if you'll, for every hour you practice on the tee here, you'll spend equal time chipping and putting. Oh, of course, I hated to chip and putt. I wanted to just see how far I could hit it.
1: And that's what most people like to do.
0: Yeah, just smack it.
1: That's right.
0: And so anyway, I did that, and I just thought, I got to go over there and chip and putt. And anyway, I just happened, because nobody, the women couldn't play very well, and I'd play on Wednesday, Ladies' Day. And I'd always win because I could hit it farther than, and as bad as I didn't remember playing badly, but my mother had some copies of shooting 101, 102, and anyway, but I still was better than everybody there. And so after that, I did win the club championship the first year, because they couldn't break 100. And I don't remember ever shooting that high, but I did. And that's the way it is. It just takes a while to get the feel and score. And that's what most people don't understand, that you have to keep working. But I loved it. I'd still love to smack them if I felt better.
2: That's one of

0: problems with the golf game is that people love to get a lesson, and they go up to a teacher and they say, I want a lesson.
1: Yeah,
0: and that's what they get, is a lesson. And they don't like to practice. And one of the things you love to do was practice. And what was the best part of your game?
1: Well, I don't know. It's been so long. I'm 90 now, you know, and I just think I was thrilled because I was a friend of Babe Saharis. And I remember the first time that I met her, I was in the Western Open in Chicago. And they said, Babe Dietrichson Zaharias is down there hitting balls. I rushed down there to watch her, and she just hit the heck out of it, just hit it so far. And so I came in, and I was walking in the pro shop then later, and I'm into the ladies' locker room, and she said, hey, kid, I'll play you some gin rummy. And I thought, I don't know how to play gin rummy. And she said, well, I'll teach you. And I said, I thought that was wonderful that the Babe was going to teach me how to play gin rummy. So she had, you know, there are three games going, and I just played seven-card rum. That was it with my dad. But we played gin, and we finished, and she adds it all up, and she said, you owe me $12.50. And I thought, I wasn't playing her for money. And I kidded her. We became good friends. She said, I never did that. Babe was a great person to tell big fibs. And she never would tell her age. And, you know, she'd always lie about that. But anyway, she wouldn't cheat at golf, though. That's a game she'd play for keeps. And that's the way I feel about the game. When I happen to live on our 18th fairway, and I see these men are out of bounds, and they go over and kick it back in the rough, back, and they're out of bounds, but they've kicked it.
0: And they don't count it, of course.
1: No. Oh no.
0: Oh, I found it. I found it. It was in bounds.
1: But anyway, that's.
0: Do you yell at them?
1: Yeah, I do.
0: Do you?
1: I said, no, that's out. Oh no, it's okay. You can't argue with them. They're paying us, so let them kick it. But anyway,
0: let them throw it if they want to, right?
1: Yeah. But anyway, that's the beauty of the game, is that it takes, you got to be honest about it, and if you can't, you can't cheat, and that's the point, that most golfers play it by the rules.
0: All right, I've got a question. One of the most frustrating games I've ever played is golf. I mean, I talked to a couple of folks, and, you know, baseball's played with a bat and a ball, and usually all the fields are about the same. Football field, same thing. Basketball courts have the same baskets. They're all the same length. Golf courses are all not the same. Each hole is not the same. And you have 14 different clubs. Why is it so frustrating, and why is it so hard to play?
1: Well, golf is, you never get it. You'll never master the game. And it keeps you working. And if you love the game and it's such a challenge, they said, well, why'd you just keep playing? I said, well, I couldn't do it. And I think that's the point. Nobody ever thinks they can master the game of golf.
0: They try.
1: We'll all be trying. And I'm still trying at 90. I'd like to be able to smack it out there, and I'll never be able to hit it like I did, but I still, it's a great feeling. There's a feeling of a rhythm, and that's the thing in teaching that I keep saying, don't hit at it, swing through it, swing. Yeah, it's all wristy, and it should be turning and returning, turning away in the upper body, moving in the lower. And most men want to take it away with their hands, and they never use their feet, and they just hit it as hard as they can. And it you know, like my granddaughter was hitting everything a big old slice, big old slice. And I said, Scotty, just hit it.

0: to that first little flag and toward the green, she went on the green, just swung it and finished. And I said, that's the game. You got it. Now do it. And that's you can't do it if you keep trying to hit at it. And it's, you know, like I put the ball's right here, and then I put a tee about 4 inches in front. I said, take the ball and that tee. And they said, oh, and it goes. But you put that tee there, they never hit the tee. They come up, just pick at it and come up. And that's the deal, is that they won't swing through it, and you can make.
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3: Mrs. Bell, I understand that back in the 50s, besides being a pioneer in women's golf and being one of the 13 charter members of the LPGA, you were also flying an airplane. Can you tell us a little bit about that? Two tournaments, by the way.
4: Well, I really loved flying, and I was playing in New Orleans and the tournament, and I just gotten another new Cadillac convertible, and Cadillac used to give us a good deal on cars, which they do for the men and everybody. And so this girl was from California, and she said, and you know, usually you don't talk that much about everything else but golf, and she said, you know, if I was playing this golf tour, I'd have an airplane and I'd fly it. And I said, yeah, but I don't know how to fly. She said, well, you can ride a bicycle, can't you? And I said, yeah, but she said, there's nothing to it. You just take it off and it'll land and that's it. And I said, that's it? She said, yeah, I got a Stinson. And she said, at home, and she said, you buy an airplane, I'll teach you to fly. And we're in New Orleans, so we go to Atlanta. She said, you go to Atlanta, they got a lot of airplanes. And so we go in, I want a Bonanza. She said, no, you can't have a Bonanza. You know, I love that tail that was flare out and the low wing, and it looks smooth. And I always bought cars and everything what they look like. And she said, well, you can't learn to fly in that. That's too fast. I said, what do you mean it's too fast? I want it fast. She says, no, you don't learn in a fast plane. You learn in that plane there. So it was a, isn't that terrible? I'm losing my mind. It was a,
5: Cessna.
4: What was the name of my airplane?
3: How much did the airplanes cost at that point? I mean, how much was an airplane back then compared to the cost of a car?
4: Well, they wanted $18,000 for the plane. And
3: back then, that was a lot of money.
4: It was a lot. And the girl who was going to teach me to fly, Gloria, she said, well, she doesn't need that radio. I said, no, I could put a portable in my car, in my seat. And I didn't know it was to get up and down.
3: Oh, just that's the radio that you communicate.
4: Yeah.
3: Okay.
4: And she said she doesn't need this and she doesn't need that. When you got to all three, she says, now how much? And he said, $8,000. And I thought, boy, she's good at this. You know, but I had all these things were filled up, and now they're all empty. And it was a Cessna is what it was, a Cessna.
3: Okay.
4: And it was a Cessna 170. And anyway, in fact, that Cessna today, you'll never forget your call number. 6148 Bravo was the number, and we found it in Germany, and it was worth $90,000 today.
3: Oh my gosh, how did you find it in Germany?
4: I don't know, but because I had the call number.
3: Okay.
4: And they found it. And I said, I gotta find it. I gotta see if it's still going. Because a lot of times they just get rid of them. It's just like the first car I had, I paid $57 for it, and it was a Oakland. You never heard of an Oakland?
3: I have not.
4: Well, it was a beauty. And anyway, it had a rumble seat, and of course it had where you step on to get in. And it had the tires were in the wheels in the front, extra tires in the rumble seat in the car and everything. And it was yellow with black fenders and red spoke wheels. And I just loved it.
3: Flashy.
4: Oh, well, he wanted $110 for it when I went into the place to buy it. And he said,

0: And I said, "Well, where else can I look?" And he said, "Well, you can have it for 100. Anyway, he gets it down, and it was, finally he got it to 57. He said, "Well, how much money do you have?" And I said, $57.60. He said, "Sold." And I said, "Well, now, wait a minute." I said, "I have to get my father, because I had driven him in his car down to Columbus, Ohio." And I said, "He'll have to okay it, but don't you sell it, but it's mine for $57. And yes. So I go back and pick up my dad in his car, because he lets me drive him down there, because he told me I couldn't have a convertible, because he said, "What kind of car do you want?" And my brother and sister got Plymouths, and I want a convertible. "Well, you can't have it, they're dangerous." And this is why I didn't have a car, but he let me drive him to Columbus. Went back and got him. I said, "Dad, I found a car. It's really safe. It's big and heavy, and nobody could knock it over." And he said, "Well, let's go look at it." We looked at it. He drove it around the block. And he mufflers were off, and the top was ragged looking, but he said, "Okay, you can have it." And so he drove his car, and I followed it home, and it was real noisy. I drove in the drive, and my mother said, "Bob, what have you let that good girl do?" He said, "Don't worry about it. I'll take care of it." So the next day, he took it.
1: Typical dad.
0: He took it down to another car dealership. He didn't run it, but he owned the property. He took it down and told them to fix it. So he put a new top on it, and he put a muffler on it, and, well, he fixed it all up. It looked like new, except it was still a 28 Oakland. And that was a big, heavy car in the old days. And I would never have let that go. And I went off to college, and I came back from my sophomore year, and I said, "Now, I have my Oakland ready. I'll be home on the Nickel Plate Railroad on such and such a time." You never phoned anybody in those days. You wrote a letter and told them what your plans were. And to think I went to college and went on the Nickel Plate Railroad to Boston. And so I came home, and I thought, "Oh, boy, get my car ready. I'll be home." And I couldn't wait to get back in my Oakland and drive, because you weren't allowed to take cars to college till your senior year in those days. And today, you know, they go to college and Rolls Royces.
1: They go to high school in Rolls Royces, depending on the neighborhood they live
0: right.
1: in.
0: But anyway, that was the way it was. And when I got home, I thought, well, they'd meet me at the Nickel Plate, you know, in my Oakland. And they came, and I said, "Where's my car?" And they said, "Oh, it's in the garage." And she says, "Oh, okay." So it takes me home. We had a three-car garage, and there in the middle of the garage was a Packard convertible. And he got me a Packard convertible. I said, "Where's my Oakland?" Well, we had to trade it in, and they smashed it. In those days, they'd take those old cars and smash them for war, you know, to make guns and metal. They needed metal. So anyway, that was how I started flying. And in 5 minutes, we take off in my $8,000 Cessna.
1: And with all the dials blacked out.
0: All dials blacked out. And she said, "Now listen, you're going to be looking for a place to land." I said, "Land what?" "This plane." I said, "What do you mean looking for a place?" "Well, in case the motor quits. And then, and you have to land, you got to find a spot." I said, "Land on the highway." And she said, "You can't do that." You know. But anyway, that was my job, and landing was all of a sudden, she said, "Now if they flash a red light, we have to go round and circle over the airport. So just stay up at this height until they say you're clear to land. And they flash a green light, and now you can land."

0: I said, I'm red, green, colorblind. And I said, I got to have a radio then.
1: A little late to think about it when you're up in the air.
0: Yeah. And so anyway, I got to get down, and I said, I landed in there. She landed. And I realized that I needed lessons, flying lessons. So at the tournament in Texas the next week, this week we're playing, if I had a starting time in the morning, I took a lesson in the afternoon. And if I had a starting time in the afternoon, I took a lesson in the morning from a teacher, because you can't learn to fly just being up there and guessing on whether you can.
1: You could, but it's probably not the safest way to go.
0: But anyway, that's what I did. But I told you, I called my dad and told him, did I tell you that? I said, put $5,000. Did I tell you that?
1: No.
0: Oh, yeah. I said, Dad, put $5,000 in my checking account. He said, what for? And I said, I just bought an airplane. He said, you don't know how to fly, girl. And I said, well, I'm going to learn. He said, well, be careful. Well, my dad used to race automobiles. And, I mean, he was a great guy and did a lot of things that people didn't do. He owned about 27 houses in Findlay and Ohio, and he gave those all to my sister when she was 25 for, you know, just for her, I guess, just to have some money left to her. And he gave me a block of property, which was a dry cleaners, gas station, and a place where you fix cars, agency, and it was a Pontiac agency, so I used that money to pay to play the amateur tour, but anyway, that's about it.
1: We'll be back with more with Peggy Kirkbell after this.
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2: We're back on the Back Nine Boys with Peggy Kirk Bell, and we want to talk a little bit about a lot of other things about the game of golf. How do you feel about the game of golf compared to when you started playing to where it is now? I mean, so many changes. How do you feel about the game at this point?
3: Well, the game is never going to die, in my feeling. I just think that it's gotten very expensive for some people, and it's just it'll go. But we've done a lot. We've put a 3-par golf course. We let the local people or anybody that's in town, out of town, free. They can go out there and play those 4 holes. And we have a beautiful driving range. Now they have to, if they play the golf course, then they can hit all the balls they want free so they can practice. So those are things that people are going to have to do to keep the rate down. But anyway, I think it's going to make it. And with all these young people, it's unbelievable the tournaments they have for kids today. And they got to have them. And if you don't compete, you don't have something to look forward to. You know, when I started, I couldn't wait to just win the club championship. Then the next thing was to win the state. And I won the state 3 times. Then the next thing is pro, and to play on the United States team was my biggest goal. And there wasn't any pro golf then; it was just all play on the United States team. And what a thrill that was to play on that. And the last time I played the amateur, I won the North South in Pinehurst, and they played it like they're redoing the course right now, and it's going to be like it was when I played the last time. And it's when there was rough, and as they're having now, and you know, you couldn't move the ball or anything, and you never could. You had to play it as it lies. You got to play by the rules, and I think that's going to be great. And I think the pros will like it, and I think the women will like it. And in fact, I've heard from a lot of the women that they're thrilled to be back to this area.
2: Well, Pinehurst has been a wonderful area for the game of golf. And I remember in 2007 when you had the Women's Open here, we played over at Mid Pines. It was a great day for us. We went over and played 18 holes at Mid Pines. We had lunch, came over here, had lunch, and then walked around and just watched the women play this wonderful golf course.
3: Well, we're thrilled with Pine Needles. It's been reworked, and we were the first golf course in North Carolina in the South, not of the mountains they had been. But my husband put bent grass here, and they said it'll never grow. It grows. But he hired a greenskeeper from the mountains to come and do it because he knew he would know. But my husband was a very smart man on the future, and kept, this is what made us go. We worked day and night, but anyway, it was great.
2: I want to talk a little bit about the Peggy Kirk Bell Girls Tour. What an honor. Can you tell us a little bit about it?
3: Well, it is a great honor because the boy who started it is a young boy. Maybe he was 8 years old. I taught him to play the game. And then he's gotten into golf so heavy. He even qualified for the Men's Open. And Chris Harlow was his name. And he's a great kid and doing a lot for women's golf. And he started this, and which I was thrilled to be a part of it. And I'm just, it's gotten very big. It's going to go across the country for women only.
2: And how old, what ages?
3: Well, their ages are from anything, you know.
0: Okay.
3: They move the T's way up front, and then it's junior for junior golf.
0: Okay.
3: And that's what we have to do. We have to get the kids playing it. And I was amazed at the men's open when the boy, I thought he was going to win the tournament. He said he was going to, but he did a great job, and I was just pulling so hard for him. And that's the way you have to do, to know that kids can play the game. And it used to be kids weren't allowed to get on the course only on Mondays, maybe one day, way back. But now they've taken over. They can beat the men. And there's so many advantages because of the equipment and the where they see the good players. That's why I think I have a grandson who's playing number one on Carolina golf team. And I think, and he's a natural. He doesn't need any lessons. He watched his dad play on the tour for 15 years, and he watched good swings. He didn't see these hackers. And that's what these kids, they're seeing great swings. They feel it. They copy. In my youth camps, that's what I say. I say, don't think, swing. And picture your golf swing and hold the finish instead of hitting at the ball, which is what most amateurs do, just hit at it and snap their wrist, and it's a swing. And then once you feel it, you can go after it and swing through it.
2: Peggy Kirkbell, thank you so much for being with us. We appreciate your time and appreciate the opportunity to talk with you on the Back Nine Boys Golf Show. Sorry about the name. Back Nine Boys Women wouldn't work, but I'm sorry. Thank you for being with us.
3: Thank you, Rick. It's great to see you again.
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2: We're back on the Back Nine Boys with Pat McGowan, who is the director of instruction at Pine Needles. Pat, welcome to the Back Nine Boys.
5: Rich, nice to be here. Thanks for coming down.
2: Pat, previously we were talking about wedges. I want to get back into the putting because you said that was 40% of the game. Sometimes it's more, and very rarely for golfers like myself, it's less. But being fitted for a putter,

0: an Odyssey or a Scotty Cameron, some marketable name that they've heard, and or a lot of people just grab a putter that they like the looks of. Now, that can work, but most of the time it doesn't. You need to make sure that your putter fits you. And probably the most important thing, Rich, is to have the right length. We see in our ladies' golf irons here at Pine Needles, we see it all the time with probably half the women. A lot of them have putters that are too long that have either been handed down a reject that their husband or significant other didn't want, or just by being too long, that automatically makes their eyes, it's tough for them to get their eyes over the ball. It's too long for them, so the ball is too far away from them, and they usually have the toe up in the air, okay? So it's not only cutting it down to fit the right length, but also getting the right lie so that the putter sits flat on the ground, you can get your eyes over the ball, which is a real basic, paramount, fundamental in putting, get your eyes out over the ball. So putters are usually too long. And the other most important aspect, I think, besides the length of the putter, is the weight of the putter. Whether it's fast greens, medium greens, or slow greens, you need a heavy putter because any miss hit with a light putter, the ball's not going to come up way short. So getting a nice, a heavy putter, that, as long as it doesn't feel too heavy. The heaviest you can get it without it feeling heavy, and then get the right length and the right lie, now you've got something you can work with. You can, now it's just a matter of getting your nice practicing and getting your nice technique.
1: So just as one in four people go out and get fitted for clubs, which is a big deal, because having not only the right clubs but also the right shafts is sometimes more important than what club head you have, you also would recommend highly for people to get custom fitted for putters.
0: Absolutely, and probably 80% of the people we're talking about could do it for about $15. If your putter's too long, what you do is, most people have a putter that's fine, but it just doesn't fit them. So it's not just the model or the style of the putter that's important. It's what we just talked about, the right length. So all they would have to do is take the grip off, cut the shaft down, maybe bend the lie of the putter, re-grip it, and for $15, $20, you have a brand new putter that fits you.
1: Which would be important. It may not improve your putting, but at least your putter will be fitted for you.
0: It gives you an opportunity. You know, you're setting up for success, not for failure. When the putter doesn't fit you, it's very difficult to be consistent.
1: All right, you're director of instruction, and I know over the years you've seen some unbelievable talent come through and some folks who probably should take up tennis. And I know kids are much easier to teach than older people, but since I am one of those older people who love the game, is it harder for us as older adults to learn the game and to change what mistakes we've been using over the years?
0: Well, I think it's a little more difficult. It's not that it can't be done. All of us, as we get older, we're set in our habits. And kids are very malleable and very moldable, and they're great imitators. And, you know, what's interesting is you see a young 6, 7, 8, 10-year-old kid that picks up the club for the first time, they usually swing like their parents or whoever they're watching because they can imitate. And the other thing is, I really believe the first swing you make, if I had a 7-year-old who's never taken a swing and I hand him a club, that's their golf swing. It's a very natural move at that age. So the key is, as an instructor, don't get in the way of that natural motion. What you can change is maybe a ball position, posture, you know, the grip, these things that are their basic fundamentals. Don't try to reinvent the swing. The swing's a swing. And for somebody like yourself that's played golf a lot, the first thing I would do is just watch your setup. And it could be something as simple as you might have the hands a little too high, which tightens the arms and wrists, and you can't leverage the club. Just a good posture, setting up with good alignment, giving yourself an opportunity for success. And then the real key is enjoy the game. That's my biggest thing. And people say, well, Pat, you probably enjoy playing the tour all those years. You probably enjoy teaching better players. That's not the case at all. I enjoy all levels, and I really get a kick out of seeing somebody compress the ball, hit it solid, and they give you that look like, wow, that was easy. And that's just it. They've been trying so hard out of a poor posture setup that it becomes work. And my goal as an instructor, I don't really consider myself a teacher, I'm a coach. I want to coach you, understand your swing so that you have a better time, hit more solid shots, but enjoy the game. It's tough. It's tough for everybody. We saw Jim Furyk this weekend hit a snap hook off 16 of the lead in the Open. He's one of the best in the world. It happens to everybody. You've got to learn to control your emotions and enjoy the game and play it for what it's worth. It's the greatest game of all, and have fun.
1: It is. And I've

0: also seen it become the most frustrating game of all, where people are throwing golf clubs, they're breaking golf clubs, they're bending them. I'm not strong enough to bend it. I can throw it, but I can't bend it. But it's just an unbelievable frustrating game because, as we said, you know, there are people out there that have played baseball, played other sports, and they mastered. Well, I don't know if you master any sport, but you get pretty good at it. And there are times when I'm pretty good at golf, and there are times when I sit, oh my gosh, what am I doing wrong?
1: You're absolutely right. And it's the greatest game of all if you let it be. It's very frustrating and it's very difficult. It's just a tough game. No one ever masters it. You know, I say that I never really had the game. I borrowed it a few weeks. I had some good weeks over my lifetime. And we borrow it sometime. And when you think about the game itself, the reason it's so different, you know, if you're playing tennis, you can go out or you're playing ping pong or just, you know, shuffleboard. You don't have to be perfect to enjoy those sports. You know, we don't have as high a standard, most of us, when we play these games. In golf, our standard, which should be just having a good time and, you know, and playing the game. But we think that our normal game is our best score. So the standard we set out there every time is our lowest score. In our mind, we expect to shoot our lowest score. Well, your lowest score, you've shot it one time, you might have shot it twice over your lifetime. Why would you set a standard on something you've done one out of maybe 400 or 500 times? So if we understand that and you say, you know what, I'm probably not going to hit it really good today. I'm not going to make all my six-footers. That helps you on the road to what I call is the mental enlightenment of hey, it's tough, but I'm going to enjoy. I choose to accept what happens and have a good time out there. Doesn't mean I'm not going to try. Don't get me wrong. When I play, I want to beat that 21-year-old son of mine and that 15-year-old daughter. But you know what? It doesn't happen every time.
0: No, it doesn't. And one of the greatest joys of your kids is to beat the dad or beat the mom in whatever sport they may be playing.
1: Absolutely. And, you know, it's a great day when your child gets to the point where they can beat you in a sport. And, you know, Bonnie and I got a great thrill less than a year ago when our 14-year-old daughter came up to us and she said, I want to play golf now. She was gagging with golf between her great grandmother Peggy Kirk Bell and the pioneer that she's been, and of course her mom Bonnie played in college golf at Carolina, and I played on the tour all those years, and her brother was a very good player and plays college golf. You'd think I understand why she wouldn't be interested, but that's why the game's so great. On her timeline, on her own, she said, you know, this is a kind of a cool game. And I don't have to rely on a coach or somebody else either, so I'm going to go out there and do my thing.
0: One of the things about the game of golf is that if you really get into it, it becomes addicting. And you just, it's like, okay, I played terrible. I'm not going to play. Oh, I got to play because I've got to go out and see if I can play like I used to or I want to.
1: Oh, absolutely. And it is an addicting game. I mean, you heard the Peggy Kirk Bell interview. The first thing she said was she spent 3 hours playing the first hole and she couldn't wait. She couldn't sleep that night because she's going to master the game. She wanted to get a lesson that afternoon. You know, and that passion, you can't fake that. I mean, you either really enjoy it or you're just kind of going through the motions. And golf's a game that just grabs you and just don't try too hard. I mean, there's nothing wrong with doing your best, but accept what happens out there.
0: All right, you were on the tour for many years, and I know there's probably a lot of stories you could tell about being on the tour, and we would like to get into those at another time. But how has the tour changed between when you were on it and now, besides the money?
1: Well, you know, it was the players. When I was playing in the 70s and 80s and into the early 90s, the players, the golf ball was different, the equipment was different, so we actually hit shots. You know, we all kind of played at about 90%. There was a premium on driving the ball straight because if you hit it in the rough, it was tough to knock it on the green. And the players are, these kids, they're bigger, they're stronger. It's happened in all sports. But the generation that's playing the tour now grew up with different equipment, with a golf ball that didn't curve as much, so they were much more aggressive. You know, the premium used to be on hitting, and you listen to Trevino and all, and the old school players, they kept talking about, hey, there was a reward for hitting in the fairway. Now, other than the U.S. Open, most of the time, all these kids that hit it 300-plus, so they turned into blasters. They step up, they blast it down there. They can find it. They're hitting short irons, knocking on the par fives. It's a different game today. It's unbelievable how far they hit it. It's made a lot of the courses obsolete. So you can be much more aggressive when you don't have the fear of hitting it crooked. In the old days, if you hit it long, the long hitters are usually the crooked guys too, you know, and they went into the trees. Now,

0: Like I said, the ball's design doesn't curve as much. The great big drivers now that are built better, and they have bigger sweet spots, and their weighting is differently. The ball does go straighter. So look at how Bubba Watson blasted out there. He finds it, and he's very creative. So it's a different game that way. It doesn't mean it's a terrible thing, but it's just different. And, you know, somebody that's kind of a plotter like a Jim Furyk, it was refreshing to see him in his 40s. He grew up the old school where keeping the fairways at premium, he hit golf shots, and it almost got him there this time.
1: Well, Pat, thank you for being with us on the Back Nine Boys Golf Show. We've appreciated it, and I'm sure we'll come back and talk soon.
0: I'll look forward to it. Thank you, Rick.
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0: Greetings and welcome, everybody. Ray Adams here, Great American Golf. I'm your caddy for the show for 26 years. You know, it's getting to the point where I'm not sure I probably should keep saying that because it dates you. It ages you. But I keep getting younger. I know everybody else keeps getting older, so I guess it's okay. Not a big deal. Teasing. What a great day. What a beautiful day. Phoenix has finally broken weather in this late September, early fall. And that's so nice. Now, we're still kind of more like June, but we do have some beautiful mornings and evenings. Craig, I know you remember that. Craig Renshaw joining us, our PGA professional, and Dr. Bob Denny, PGA historian emeritus from the PGA of America. Gentlemen, welcome to the show. And I don't know how you all are doing down there in the Florida area as far as your weather, but I know it's autumn golf, fall golf. It's the most beautiful time of the year to play golf, in my opinion, anywhere in the United States. It's just gorgeous everywhere, except for they're having a nor'easter up there in the northeastern United States. And that's a little bit of inclement weather, preventing people from getting out with the game. But maybe after that passes, people could still have some time to get out, play their Tour Edge golf clubs, wear their Squares golf shoes, and have a great time out on the course. We're going to get to all of it in just a moment. And when I say it, I mean the President's Cup. I do want to thank all of you for listening again. And we have so many great things to be grateful for, thankful for, all the blessings. Let's count them every day, everybody, for our health, our family, in this beautiful fall time. And we're coming into the holidays. They're not too far away. And lots of great things happening. I have an unbelievable story that I'll be telling you with a gentleman who is a Vietnam War veteran. He was a combat pilot, a top gun, as it were, and near or on Veterans Day, depending on when the shows fall, we're going to have an unbelievable guest that you will want to hear. So many other great guests coming up as well. And speaking of fall, my fall product guide just went out all over the country. The massive email list. If you want to get the fall gift guide or product guide, I should say, it's not too late for you to get it. We can manually, individually send it out to you. And I'm going to do a second run of the fall product guide next week. So in a few days, it will go out again with all different fall products for you. We just had so many that wanted in. We had to do it in part one and part two. So it's a great time for you to write to me, golfadams@msn.com, golfadams@msn.com. I'll get you on the list. You'll get all of my product and gift guides throughout the year. And of course, the next biggest one coming out will be for Black Friday and all of that in early November. And then after that will be the Christmas holiday and all the other holidays coming out in very early December. Lots going on with all of that. Keep following me on Match Play TV on Instagram, Facebook, and YouTube. And we'll go ahead and mention that later in the show, along with some other great sponsors. And don't forget Squares, Squairz.com, the distance shoe, the comfort shoe. This shoe is a performance shoe like no other. I'm going to talk more about them later at the end of the show. Squares.com. You want to be there. All right, gentlemen, we have a President's Cup in motion, in action. What do you make of it? So far, just an overall. Craig, let me go to you first.
1: Early on, it's close. That's what they want. Hopefully, they continue to get nice weather in Chicago. Great.
0: All right, Bob. Overall, general comment about the President's Cup so far. We've got a big day on Saturday coming. There's lots of golf being played everywhere. I want to mention one thing after you do your general overall, though. Tell me about your overall thoughts, and then I've got one thing to mention in a general as well. Go ahead.
2: Interesting to see an event start on a Thursday and in match play, not a Friday.
0: Yep.
2: And it's also good to see that Brant Snedeker and his picks survived the first team going out, Sam Burns and Scottie Scheffler, and they won their event, their match by one up. And that was a big way to hold on and not to dig a hole. So that's what you want to see. And four balls to start off a Ryder Cup to me is much better than four sums
0: Yeah.
2: or a President's Cup, I'm trying to say.
0: And I think it's important to note that we are still into the Friday matches, because we are recording this show today on a Friday. So the podcast is coming to you on the President's Cup on Friday, and of course on Monday Golf, the Lifestyle Show. If it's Monday, it's the Lifestyle Show, folks. Here in a couple days, we will have the full wrap up, and we may have a very special guest joining us on Monday. We're working on that, but yeah. So we are going to be watching the President's Cup for, well, 3 days, and we're continuing to talk about it on the show this morning. This is Great American Golf with Craig and Dr. Bob.
1: Ray, can I interject real fast?
0: Yes, I want you to go.
1: Dr. Bob, do you actually believe

0: believe that starting on four ball versus four persons makes any sort of difference whatsoever.
1: I think it loosens things up where each player gets to have a shot to the green, Craig.
0: And you say that because of our failure to play foursomes better? Because, I mean, obviously the Europeans somehow figure out a way to do it in the Ryder Cup that it would be why it's a significant advantage for them versus us, as I argued the other day. We play more foursomes and four ball than anybody in the country because most of these players are doing Ryder Cup and President's Cup, the majority of them. So we're getting enough play for that. So why is it that there's such a difference here then?
1: Just for me, not I understand your argument. You make all the sense in the world about it, but my point is, I see each player getting a chance to play out to the green. It's a little different for the viewership off the bat, and obviously with four sums on opening day of a broadcast, that takes less time than it in a four ball. I think
0: Yes.
1: that might have a lot to do with the
0: Okay.
1: programming.
0: So outside of players, do you think it leads to better viewing?
1: Outside of?
0: Yeah. So regardless of how the players play, do you think the President's Cup gets higher ratings in the four balls and the foursomes versus the Ryder, if the Ryder Cup changed to that format or something, do you think we would see increased viewership because people enjoy four ball more than foursomes?
2: No.
1: No, I don't
0: Okay.
1: agree with that. Yeah.
0: Okay.
1: Yeah. Yeah.
2: Well, and again, if you, I don't know if you, and I watched quite a bit of golf, yesterday, and already reviewing and making notes and things like that last evening, and then this morning already, of course. But if you listen to Jeff Ogilvie, and you listen to Colin Morikawa, both of them talked about the golf course, how the golf course played, how it was wet in the fairways, but the greens were fast, and they're only going to get faster, according to Colin Morikawa, as the golf course is going to be changing quite a bit over the weekend. And I think it was a great way to get them out and all of them to have a chance to get a feel for having those shots on the green. Craig?
0: Yeah, okay.
2: I think that's why they did it.
0: That's great. There's really no home course advantage, even though Ogilvie helped design it. There's no home course advantage because most of these players have never played this golf course before in this formation or anything of all those holes. So,
2: Right. Not the new formation, that's for
0: yeah.
2: sure.
0: So, good, great. I'm just curious. Like I said, I'm not saying good or bad or whatever. I'm just very interested in talking through what people think about how this format's different than this and possibly why we play better in this than we do the other format. So, just curious.
2: Well, and I don't know that we have consistently won President's Cups over the years and years and years due to the format, Bob. Do you? I think it's that we played better golf and we had stronger teams. Go ahead, correct me if I'm wrong.
0: Well, I personally would say I think we played better in this. I think our players, our teams have been much stronger than the international team. But I also think there's less pressure in this. They can say what they want, but these guys, the Americans, do not feel the same pressure in the President's Cup that they do at the Ryder Cup.
2: No,
0: They
2: they
0: just
2: do.
0: don't.
2: No, they do not. It's not even, there's nothing like the Ryder Cup pressure, and the President's Cup pales in comparison to that kind of pressure. I think the U.S. team, year in and year out, or every other year, whatever. Cup in and cup out, they breeze through it. I think they look at it as a fun week. They pretty much know they're going to win. They expect to win. They do win. And listen, I have been very open and clear about this. I'm a big loyalist, a patriot. I want our U.S. team to do well. Of course, I'm pulling for them and behind them all the way. But in this particular case, in this particular year, I think it would be great for the President's Cup if the international team wins. Now, so far, they played well. Paul McGinley talked about it. Jeff Ogilvie talked about it. But the American team could have been, Bob, easily down after Thursday's play. And but for a few of mishaps and some players that didn't play all that great,

0: They were very fortunate to be able to stay at 3-2.
1: Yeah, I agree with that one. And since 1998, the last loss by the U.S. in the President's Cup, the U.S. has won two Ryder Cups.
0: Yeah. Here's one for you though. I'm interested in you, Greg. Craig, you talked about the, the fans and which format is more fan favorite as far as the viewers go. But here's an overall little stat that I found or fact. I was trying to find the President's Cup. Now I knew it was on the Golf Channel and I was watching it, of
2: Oh,
0: course.
2: don't get me started about
0: We're
2: this.
0: going to get you started, and I can't wait to. I'm going to turbocharge you with this one. And Bob, I can't wait to hear your comments. And listen, we're not beating up on the PGA Tour, and we're not beating up on the President's Cup. I love the game. I love the golf. I love the players on both sides. International team, loved watching them. But I tell you what, that shot that brought the score to 3-2 on Thursday, it just those guys are unbelievable on the international team. We'll get to that in a minute. But here's the schedule. I finally had to go look it up.
2: Yep, I did too this morning.
0: I figured it would be, I figured it would be like all the other call it quote unquote majors, and that they would be maybe Thursday, Friday, on USA or maybe ESPN. And maybe the Golf Channel. No, here's how important this golf tournament is. First of all, Thursday's competition was only on the Golf Channel. Friday's competition only on the Golf Channel. Only. 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All day long. 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Only. 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And then Saturday, it's 8 o'clock until 7 or excuse me, 9 o'clock until 7 p.m. So it's all day on NBC. So it's 8 o'clock to 9 o'clock on the Golf Channel on Saturday, and then it goes over. Finally, it goes over from 9 to 7, pretty much all day long on NBC. And then on Sunday, it's 12 o'clock to 6 o'clock, Eastern Times on NBC, to finish it out. Craig, let's go to you on this one. What do you make of it?
2: Well, I have said for numerous years, both of you know this, that golf is really, really hard, in my opinion, to find. And boy, I wish for the old days of when you could find, you put turned on a channel, it was there. And I know that there's a lot more channels, in a lot of ways I like that, but it's just so much difficult to find. I didn't watch any of it yesterday. You guys know I worked all day, so I came home, I watched a few highlights. I searched this morning where it was, had to read halfway through an article to find out where it is. I go, I'm streaming, and I can tell you right now, it's not one of the top five things that are on this streaming service.
0: Yeah.
2: And the PGA Tour can say it's just as big. It's just as big. It's just as big. Well, if I got to go five times to find it, and click over and click, click, click. It's not. When a streaming of the US Open, it's the number one thing that comes up on that. When
0: Yeah.
2: it's the Masters, it's the number one thing that comes up when I watch it on a streaming service. The President's Cup is not. So don't tell me that it is just as big as that, because it's not.
0: Bob?
1: I totally agree with Craig's assessment of the viewership issues. I also know that on Saturday they have a double, which is our Saturday session is double with his morning and afternoon. That makes a difference when you actually see something on the television for a lengthy period of time. And then obviously Sunday is built around the NFL with 12 to 6, with 12 singles matches out there, and you're going to see that as well. The viewership controls it all. It's also in the central time zone. It's not the Eastern time zone, and a lot of different things are in play there. But the sponsorship, just the attraction, there's more going on right now. Believe me.
0: Well, there's a lot more going on. Let's go ahead and turn our attention to a little bit of the play. I know that Craig, you were taken and teaching and working. Bob, I know you watched a lot of the President's Cup. I watched quite a bit of the President's Cup as well. Tell me about some of your thoughts about some of the matches and the play, and really, let's also bring into the golf course as it plays, I believe, rather difficult for these players on both sides of the cup. Bob?
1: Well, the renovation headed by the team with Jeff Ogilvie has a unique back and cross on Lake Kadaija for layups, as well as a unique par four that hardly anybody could hit the fairway yesterday. I think it was number 12. And then the par threes across the water are unique. Those are reminding me almost a little bit of a grander version than you see at PGA National. And I just felt that those elements made it unique to watch. That was fun to watch those things because I didn't see that in the old Medina. But I had a hard time on television recognizing the Medina that I used to play, you know, and I was watching for three different events out there. So that was my unique thing. I just thought the carries and some of the difficulties of the par threes made it unique.
0: I'll tell you this, Minwoo Lee and Sung J.M. one up over it's a one up final with Scottie Scheffler and Sam Burns beating them one up. But I'll tell you what, two Japanese players, Hideki Matsuyama, Ryo Hizutsune, playing. They win 3-1 over Cam Young and Xander Schauffele on Thursday. Corey Connors and Nico Echeverria playing against Justin Thomas and Jackson Koivun. JT played some great golf and shows why he should be there. They win 4-3. Of course, Wyndham Clark and Colin Morikawa win 3-2 over Fox and Adam Scott. But I'll tell you what, this pairing of Tom Kim and Siwoo Kim, absolutely magical. I thought it was a genius pairing by Jeff Ogilvie. These two guys complement each other like no other. And that last shot on the green to win this match by Siwoo Kim was one of the most beautiful golf shots, and I think it will go down in history, certainly of the President's Cup, if not of golf shots all year long, Bob, to
1: Are you
0: beat
1: talking about
0: Chris.
1: the par three? The par three?
0: To beat Chris
1: The
0: Goddard,
1: hole in one almost?
0: almost a hole in
1: Yeah.
0: one. He hit the cup, bounced out
1: Yeah.
0: to what, about a foot, and they didn't know until they had to walk pretty much all the way up there to know that finally Chris Goddard and Patrick Cantlay. And Goddard and Cantlay did not play well at all, but they conceded, and Tom Kim and Siwoo Kim win 3-2.
1: Yeah.
0: They're on the par three, not the 18th hole. I shouldn't have said that, but the
2: 16.
0: yep, 16th hole. Craig, are you back? Wow, we
2: I'm
0: thought we
2: back.
0: lost you there for a minute. All right, very good, very good. So, what about some of these pairings, Craig? What do you make of how the two captains put their players together for this golf? Tournament.
2: I thought they, I think all the matches for the little bit that I saw, like I said on the highlights this morning and everything like that, I think they did fine.
0: Did they
2: I
0: miss?
2: don't
0: Did they?
2: think they're.
0: Did Captain Snedeker miss anybody? Do you think he mispaired anybody?
2: No, I don't think so.
0: I don't either. I think they were all.
2: I think he did a good job, but we've had this argument for the most part, you know, after other match play competitions. I think for the most part, that's, I mean, you want to put a long guy with a short guy or accuracy guy versus, I mean, that's, you wouldn't want to put two wild guys and stuff like that. But For the most part, I really believe that that is overrated.

0: And if you've read the articles coming up this week, there's been a lot of information out there from Scotty and Patrick and a lot of people saying, you know, this is it's not an issue in the team rooms. It's an issue on TV. It's an issue in the newspapers, if people still remember what newspapers are. It's an issue online media and stuff like that. It's not an issue from the players' point of view.
1: Bob?
2: Yeah.
1: How about the pairings? Did the captains get them? Do you think the captains made great choices on either side?
2: I think Ogilvy made great choices too, obviously. And he almost had a victory in the first match, and that came so close. Scotty made a tremendous up and down from the bunker that saved them to hold that one up lead. And only, Sungjae Im had a, I think, it's a 45 footer that rammed and hit the back of the cup for a tying birdie, and that and bounced off. So it was a good opening for the President's Cup in competition wise.
0: You know, I'm going to interrupt here real fast.
1: No, go.
0: Scottie Scheffler's number one player in the world. He's been that way for a while now. Most of the time when we see him play, where do we see him play, gentlemen? At the front or the back?
1: He comes from behind a lot, doesn't he?
0: Well, he's always in front, but he tees off late. I don't know why everybody keeps teeing him off first. He never tees off first because he's one of the last two groups in almost every event he plays in, it seems like. So why do they keep sending him off first? He knows what it's like to be chased. He knows what it's like to be leading. He knows what it's like to be one in that final group all the time. Why do they keep sending him out first? I don't understand it.
1: In match play, the reason why is because they know that he is the world number one player. They know that they have a good pairing. And with Sam Burns, I mean, what a great pairing. But Scotty didn't play particularly well yesterday, and neither did Schauffele. Jackson Koivun, the rookie, and young phenom on the PGA Tour played terrible. Wyndham Clark and Colin Morikawa won their match, didn't play particularly well, and Patrick Cantlay didn't play well at all. Chris Goddard, they lose 3-2. But again, that Tom Kim, Siwoo Kim, they are the marquee, and I think the rock of Gibraltar, the strongest pairing on the international team, Bob.
2: Yeah, I like that. And remember, that is just a sample. It's less than half the team was in those matches. Five matches. So it's five players from each team. So we're missing a full team out there on the golf course. So we'll see. But yeah. I think to go back to Craig's point, Scotty was the captain's choice to try to help get a point on the board. I think that was the biggest issue. I think that was the reason why.
1: They want an early point. Yeah, I think Snedeker wants an early point, Craig. Tell me, though.
0: But the best player in the world plays the final group almost every single event. Let him get his final point and bring it home at the end of the day. That's where he's comfortable playing.
1: Which leads me to ask you another follow-up question to that. So on Sunday singles, where do they send Scotty out? Do you think?
0: I'd put him at the very end.
1: I'd put him the last group out, but I'm wondering, Bob.
2: I've watched 10 Ryder Cups in person, and when they need points, they aren't waiting to put their best players out there. That's all I can add.
1: Yeah. Well, who knows who's going to be paired on Sunday against each other in singles at this point. I think both captains have a very good idea, but they want to see how play goes for a couple days, and then they'll make that final decision. But I believe our captains' teams, because we have assistant captain, Gary Woodland, one of them, and let's wait and see, of course, as we have to. But I'm excited to find out about that and see how it plays out overall. What did you make of some of the American individual players that just simply did not play well? Scotty didn't play all that well. Schauffele didn't play. Cam Young, of course, they lose to the Japanese pairing of Matsuyama and Hisatsune. Koivun played terribly. I've gone down the list. What do you make of our American players that just simply didn't play well at all. Craig? Bad day?
0: Sure, why not?
1: Difficult golf course?
0: Not think
1: really
0: all that,
1: into it. A game is not sharp. What do you make of it?
0: I think there's a lot of different things that are, you know, once again, it's 1% here, 1% here, and at the end of the day, it's 10% when you add it all up. Xander didn't play great. Xander has not played great all year. And he comes down and hits balls and practices where I work right now. He hasn't been happy with his game in probably 16, 17 months. So I'm not saying he's still not a great player, but he's not happy with his game. You know, so who's really happy with their game right now? You know, so I don't know that I would think that, you know, Colin has played better in the last little bit and everything like that. But Morikawa hasn't been great in the last year and a half. So, I mean, there's a lot of players that we have playing well, but are they lights out? And, oh, my God, we're going to hang a hat on them and just let them, you know, we're going to ride them until they buck us off? I don't think so. I don't think there's anything to sit there and say, okay, Cam Young, sure, Wyndham Clark, sure, Scotty Scheffler. Scotty's still the most solid player we got there.
1: Yep, absolutely he is. Bob, what about it?
2: Well, I agree with that. There's a lot of people that look a little flat out there. One guy I was happy to see was JT. He could come back and play solid, and he was happy, obviously.
1: Played great golf.
2: Yeah, he's more rested, I would say that, because he's bounced back after his injury for his back and his surgery for his back, I should say. And he's just looked a little bit more calm out there. I watched him in Paris just for a point of a quick sidebar. I watched him practice his short game. I was there for an hour at Le Golf National, and I've never told this to anybody, but I watched him get 20 shots from different positions on a short game range, and not one of those balls was outside of tapping range. That's how good I watched his short game. And yet he goes out in the Ryder Cup. In competition, something happens. The crowd, whatever it may be, and that they just couldn't perform like you would off that moment. But I watched him. He's got tremendous talent. He's got tremendous feel. And that impressed the most when I first learned a little bit about JT.
0: And, you know, he's got a different what's the word, job this year, especially playing with Jackson.
1: Yeah, Koivunen.
0: He's got this young kid that he's having to shape a little bit and get him and guide him a little bit, but he's also one of those spark plugs out there, and he gets to play the big brother to Jackson right now. So, you know, there's a lot of responsibility on him this year with him too, in a different way, in my opinion. But I mean, that's a good feeling. If this kid gets hot, you're just going to let these two just run all day, and that's what they're hoping for. I mean,
2: yeah.
0: Don't put them out five matches and just let them go have fun.
1: All right, we're going to take a quick break right here, folks. There's some wonderful products and companies that are there to support you, help you. Please take some time and listen. And I think you're going to love some of these quick little messages to you. So we're going to go out for a very brief break. And when we come back, I can't wait to talk about how the President's Cup is continuing to unfold. Lots more talk about that. A little bit later in the show, we'll look at some of the upcoming schedules and what's happening as we go forward into the fall. Don't forget, my fall product guide is out there. If you want to get a fall product guide and you want to be on my list, you write to golfadams@msn.com. golfadams@msn.com. I'll be back in just a moment. And we're going to talk about Craig's favorite subject beyond viewing the President's Cup and the format. He can't wait to talk about the amount of money that are being paid to the players when we come back.
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0: Greetings and welcome back, everybody. Ray Adams here with Craig Renshaw, Dr. Bob Denny. 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All right, guys, back to the talk. Let's take a break a little bit from the individual players, and let's touch down on one of Craig Renshaw's favorite subjects. And I can't wait to hear your take on this, Craig, because I really know that
1: you got the email I sent.
0: I got the email where you said this is getting so stupid. So here it is. President's Cup stipends push the total payouts past $25 million. Record total payouts. The $250,000 stipends for each participant this year push the cumulative President's Cup payments beyond $25 million since 2022. Before 2022, no one was compensated directly. Proceeds went directly to charities chosen by players and captains. Now, this is different from the Ryder Cup because the PGA of America only began paying U.S. Ryder Cup players in 2025, while Europe still offers no player compensation for the Ryder Cup. And you can tell us where the article came from, but all I know is I can't wait to hear your take.
1: Well, the best part of the article was found on MSN. The best part was the last paragraph of it is the introduction of the President's Cup began as a charity focused showcase, raising over $32 million for good causes. That is not why it was started. It was started for many other reasons. And maybe it's my old age and my fuddy-duddiness or whatever, but

0: I'm getting so sick and tired of hearing how the PGA Tour and how everything is done for charity. It's not done for charity. It's not. It's just not. I'm sick and tired of hearing that. I'm sick of it.
1: And I just wish that you would be a little bit more clear about your thoughts, Craig, because we're still confused by how you really feel. Let me just add this from the article, and thank you so much for giving us our source. There's also a front office sports report on it as well, and I'm sure it's everywhere if you want to find it. But it says that the payments are framed as stipends to cover expenses like travel and lodging, though their size has drawn attention to the event's growing financial footprint. Now, I want to go for a week and play golf, have a load of fun, win, have all my beautiful golf apparel, given to me, provided to me, and then I want $250,000 for the week to pay for my travel, because they feed them, I think, very well, morning, noon, and night, I'm presuming, and I believe that. But I want $250,000 for the week to cover my travel and my lodging, Bob. How about that for you? What do you make of it?
2: Yeah, I was worrying that you'd have to worry about Grubhub and just fast
0: DoorDash
2: food.
0: DoorDash and all that.
2: DoorDash, yeah. Fast food, yeah. And all that
1: Yeah,
2: stuff.
1: A lot of pizza nights over there for these poor guys.
2: Their caddies are paid ahead of time for travel, so that's not going to come out of their pocket.
1: And, unbelievable.
2: They all get probably wardrobes and obviously their formal wear to go to their gala with no trouble at all because they're bringing in there's partners for that or their spouses. So it's really a rough battle, man. It's really tough. And the Ryder Cup payout for each player as of 2025 is $300,000 for charity and $200,000 for the player, right?
1: That's right. All right, guys, back to some of your thoughts about the international team. And their play as individual players. How did you make of a Corey Connors? They lose to JT pretty big and Koivin at 4-3. Ryan Fox and Adam Scott. But then, of course, Tom Kim and Siwoo Kim, we've already mentioned, are a magical pairing. And they decisively beat 3-2 Chris Goddard and Patrick Cantlay. What do you make of the international team and some of the individual players, Bob?
2: I just thought Corey had an off year. I just didn't think he was looking as strong coming into this event from Canada. I do believe Adam Scott's had a good year. It was good to see that. Tom Kim's always been a good spark plug, previous President Cup and this one. Siwoo Kim coming in had the highest ranking among all their players. Yes. Ryan Fox was 2 and Hideki was 3. Minwoo Lee was 4. So that's a good core right there. They need to get points from those 4.
1: They've got to get points. And as we go forward, some predictions, Craig, what do you make of it? Do you feel that, which format and where will the internationals have the best opportunity to get points?
0: Yeah, I think they're very similar to the American team. I mean, we want to see our players play well at 4-ball and singles. I think the President's team, the President's Cup team, the internationals are very similar. You know, I was looking at it and I didn't get real deep into it. But when you look at yesterday's players and you look at today's players, and Dr. Bob would probably be better at it, how many of those players don't play or are not PGA Tour members? I think they're all PGA Tour members.
1: Correct.
0: So as a result, these are people that, and we talked about this at the Ryder Cup, there's not an advantage for the American teams anymore because most of these players are playing over here. At least in Europe, there's a few guys that might be on the DP Tour and playing the majority of their events over there. Out here, these are all PGA Tour members. They're comfortable in the grasses. They're comfortable in the airports. They're comfortable. Everything here, they're comfortable with.
1: Mm-hmm.
0: So these are essentially foreign players that are very comfortable here in America on American golf courses.

0: This is on American grass with American wind, rain, water, whatever you want to call it. They're all very comfortable here. So the home field advantage that you would get in certain times or 25, 35 years ago is gone because these players are all playing over here and mm-hmm. they float into Midway or whatever, O'Hare or whatever. They're very comfortable here. And most of them have played in Chicago, maybe played Medina last year when it was just getting done or vice versa, or coming over and play Rich Hargis Farms or some of the other golf courses. They're all very comfortable here. So they're going to play very similar because to succeed here on the PGA Tour, you need to have a game that is very much like a lot of the PGA Tour players, which mm-hmm. is hit it, bomb and gouge it. That's the type of players that you're going to see out of there.
1: Mm-hmm. Bob, going forward.
2: One third of the international team played 4 miles away from my doorstep in the wintertime in the TGL League.
0: Yeah.
2: They're comfortable inside too.
0: Yeah.
1: All right. Yep. What about pairings? What do you like and how do you feel about that going forward?
0: I think they'll shake them up a little bit, and they got Friday's matches that are slightly different. They'll keep the guys that win together, but they'll shake a few players up. But, you know, I don't see anything. They put the Canadians together today, go off first against Scheffler and Burns. Good for them. They've played a lot of matches together and probably played up and home a lot. So, you know, and Adam Scott has got Christian there. Ryan Fox, he's lighthearted. Him and Minwoo Lee got along pretty well. You know what I mean? So I don't see anything that in pairing-wise from the national team or even us, you know, I don't see anything that stands out and goes, oh, my gosh, I just don't see that working. I just don't.
1: All right, a format going forward, and again, this is a four-day event, not a three-day event. And so you have you've got five foursomes going out, and this is alternate shot. Craig, how does that work?
0: I'm not up on their rules, so it could be slightly different, but I believe that they are playing that one player will play on the even holes, the lead off, and the other player will play the first ball on the odd holes. Whereas it would seem logical that you hit whoever hit the last ball then has to hit the first ball and next one, but that's not the way we play it in golf.
1: Yeah, it's considered foursomes are considered alternate shot, correct?
0: Yep.
1: Okay. And then Bob, on Saturday, you've got four balls going out and four foursomes going out. So you have a morning and an afternoon session. Talk a little bit about those two formats.
2: Well, as we said at the start of the show, I felt that a foursomes session can probably average 30 to 40 minutes faster than a four ball session in time frame. I think those that are comfortable with their partners on where they watched each other play in practice, they know where he hits the ball. They have obviously the same type of equipment in the golf ball that when they play, and it also depends a lot on who would be the first person off the tee on these alternate holes, you know, because there's a lot of shots out there over Lake Kadaija. Well, you need a guy that you can really depend on accuracy, not so much on power, but it's on accuracy. And so I think that has a lot to do with strategy. But I really think the foursomes will tell us a lot. I really believe it before we get to the singles.
1: Mm-hmm. Mm-hmm.
0: Ray, one more thing.
1: Yep.
0: With foursomes today and, you know, the other difference in Ryder Cup versus President's Cup, because they do both matches on one day, momentum doesn't matter as much to me on Thursday and Friday in the President's Cup. Momentum mm-hmm. will matter more tomorrow, because if you knew Scotty was going back out there this afternoon, you go, oh, gosh, how do we get him going in the afternoon? They've had a full day yesterday to get loose and figure things out, and then they get their mind back set again today. If they got a chance. Momentum does not play a big a part till tomorrow and Sunday.
1: All right. Let's talk a little bit about going forward here. Bob, what's happening with our upcoming schedules? Where are all the different tours at right now, from the DP to the ladies and the champions, PGA Tour champions?
2: Well, let's start with the ladies. They're in Arkansas, Rogers, Arkansas, for the Walmart Northwest Arkansas Championship. And that's got one of the surprise late entries is Charlie Hull. She's playing there. and she was.

0: took a week off after 2 weeks off after having the victorious in the Solheim Cup. And October 1 and 4, the Lotties Championship, is they head to Hawaii, and then they begin a 3 week tour of Asia before they come back to the United States. That's for the LPGA.
1: Okay.
0: DP World Tour, the French Open's going on at Le Golf National, a course I know well. And

0: November, the Charles Schwab Cup Championship coming up in November, which will be the final tour championship and the big Charles Schwab Cup for the individual tournament, and then the all year for the PGA Tour Champions at Phoenix Country Club. And you can go in there right now and start working on your tickets and planning your week. Everything happening at Phoenix Country Club here in wonderful Phoenix, Arizona in November. The weather will be heavenly, as always. And it's just a great tournament to go and view. We want you to make sure you come in from out of town for the Charles Schwab Cup Championship and make sure you get all organized. It's going to have many special things this year. So I want to make a big push for the Schwab Cup, as I always do. And we're going to have a wonderful guest on with us about that. And we will be talking more and more about the Schwab Cup in Phoenix. At Phoenix Country Club, very historic place, home of the Phoenix Open, by the way. It all started right there long, long, long ago. And for decades, the Phoenix Open played at the Phoenix Country Club. All right, guys, back to a little bit of some news in golf that I think is heartwarming. And my great women in golf includes a wonderful, wonderful lady. And you read the article, Bob. Let me start with you and tell me why I think this is so heartwarming. And this is a great woman in golf segment right now.
1: Okay. The Royal Ancient Golf Club welcomed its new captain, first time ever, a woman as captain, Claire Dowling. She's the first woman to serve as captain of a Royal Ancient Golf Club at St. Andrews. And she had a formal ceremony where she tees off in front of the large crowd on the old course and hits a drive with a cannon shot when it goes off. I watched this ceremony 3 years ago when I was working on my book on the Caddy Brotherhood, the Caddy School for Soldiers. And at the further down the fairway, they have a bunch of caddies from the old course, and they're all trying to get that ball, and they're rushing to get the ball like it's a home run ball in baseball. The one that comes up with the ball walks right back to Claire, presents it to her as a gift, and they give the caddy a gold medallion to keep.
0: Isn't that wonderful? Yes. Claire Dowling, wouldn't you love to have her on the show? And I would too. I'm going to reach out and see if we could make that happen. And I have just the person to help me do it, who is from Scotland, but lives in the United States in the Dallas area. And we know him, and he's been on this show, and we're going to have him on again and again. But I'm going to ask him to help me reach out. And Bob, thank you so much for that. Craig, what about Claire Dowling becoming the first woman to serve as the captain of the Royal and Ancient Golf Club of St. Andrews in how many hundreds of years of history? What about that? That's great for golf, don't you think?
2: Agreed. I mean, we kind of tend to think that across the pond they move slower than we do, and a lot of ways, they do, but they're electing a woman here, and it's the first time, and it's a big deal, and it means that women in sports and women in golf are, having a bigger say. I think that's a great thing.
0: Well, I'm going to work on it, folks. I don't know whether we can pull this off, but we're going to make a gallant effort to have Claire Dowling on the show with us.
2: And she's probably in high demand now.
0: Well, I would bet that everybody on the earth, the media outlets, want to talk to her. So we'll let it rest for a while. We'll put it on simmer on the back burner, like I do a lot of times. But in due time, all in good time, my pretty, from the Wizard of Oz. Yeah, we'll see what we can do. It's just a great story. Heartwarming. Couldn't help but bring it up. All right, guys, I'm going to give you some final word as we go back to the President's Cup and, well, anything at all. Craig, you look at match play golf and you look at the President's Cup and you look at the different formats and you look at how players play and how they play differently when they're in match play format. Amateurs usually never, we usually never play match play. Now, there are high competitions, of course, for amateurs that are match play for both the men and the women. U.S.

0: amateur for the men and women, and we can go on and on. There's junior match play, but by and large, for the most part, amateurs and day in and day out recreational golfers virtually never play match play. What can we learn from watching the President's Cup and match play golf that will help us in our everyday play when we go out and have some fun with our friends, or we might even be under a little pressure for a competitive round?
1: Well, I think it tells you. I mean, it's hard to watch the professionals because they hit so many really good shots, even when they think they miss it. But you think that when you play in match play, I would encourage more people to play it. It's really fun. You can have your good and bad, and at the end of the day, you have your really bad hole, and it really doesn't matter. And you walk off and you go, "Okay, new hole." It just changes momentum completely different, in my opinion. But people want to play for strokes, and that's what they do because they feel like, well, I didn't hit that 2 foot putt, and so that matters more. It's just a different way of viewing things. You react a lot differently, and I think a lot of ways you're not playing as selfishly. You're playing a little more conservatively, and a lot of times, a lot of players play better that way.
0: Bob?
2: I think about whenever I think about golf, I always think about traditions. I think about moments in history and time lapse and. Here we are with Claire Dowling, the first woman in 272 years of that club being named a captain. She won five Irish Open championships, among others. And it speaks about how sometimes you feel the game of golf is like an iceberg. It's going to be it's just not going to be moving, or it's going to be too in your way. Sometimes you don't want it to be there, but and the game of golf could be. Ups and downs, but it's glacial when things are changed. It takes a long time, and I'm just glad to see some of these things are happening in our lifetime where things are changing and for the better.
0: Yeah, I think that's a great comment, and there's even a bit of a historical nugget in there. And I'm glad you said 272 years. That just tells you how long it takes for golf to move and change globally. You use the word glacier or glacial-like moving. I love that. What a great way to put it. And golf has done that. Although I feel like I've been at a NASCAR race as far as the speed of the change of golf in the last couple of 2 or 3 years, Craig, haven't you?
1: In certain ways, yes. But at the end of the day, how much of it's really changed?
0: Well, on the PGA Tour, the money, it's not all about the money. It's only about the money, the money, the money, the money.
1: Yes, I mean, at the end of the day, things, whoever writes the check is different, maybe, but at the end of the day, the game really hasn't changed that much. But, we got. I'm sorry, I can't remember the gentleman that we have that calls that comes from Michigan State. How golf courses are being cut now, and how computers are so much. We see this sport changing a lot. It's just it's more on the outside than what's being done on the inside.
0: Bob?
2: Yeah, I agree with that, and I just feel that as long as we have people in the core of the game that are out there for the good purposes of trying to help others and. Be the right type of role models and teachers, I think this game will be able to make it on its own. It's an expensive game. We still have to a lot of our population are turning away because they can't afford it. And that we can't we I don't know if we're ever going to get to a level where we can make it more affordable in the right way, but who knows? Maybe we'll find some way to do that and make it worthwhile.
0: Okay, there it is, Bob. Final word from Bob Denny. Dr. Bob.
2: I think that was my final word.
0: Oh, okay, that was your final word. Sorry. There you go. And Craig, final from you.
1: Seems like weather's changed a little bit, gotten cooler a lot of places. I know ours has dropped a little bit. You guys are going through your overseeding. Enjoy golf this weekend. And if you get a chance to get out there and enjoy some cooler weather, I think it's great. I agree with you when you open the show. It's the best time
0: Well,
1: of the year to be playing golf.
0: it is. It's the greatest time of the year to be playing golf. And I have a few messages right now. Craig, thank you so much. Enjoy your
1: Thank you.
0: weekend. Lots of golf from Craig Renshaw. We'll be back. If it's Monday, it's the Golf Lifestyle Show. So on the Monday Golf Lifestyle Show, massive full hour, all wrap up

0: of the President's Cup. Yeah, we'll probably mention a few things for schedules and what else is coming up, but it's going to be mainly all President's Cup, the wrap, lots of stories, side stories, backstories, and maybe a very special guest or two coming up on the Monday Golf Lifestyle Show. And Dr. Bob Denny and Mr. Craig Renshaw and you will be joining me on that show. And for now, I want to also mention some of my great sponsors as part of my Anthem Only, where I talk about keeping your dollars local. You know all about that segment. 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Mark and Peggy Podell in the big Safeway shopping center on Anthem Way here in Phoenix, Arizona. Or you can look it up and find your local Back Nine, of course. But we want to focus on you coming up. If you're in the Phoenix area, come on in. Or if you're a traveler, a tourist, that we call you affectionately and lovingly snowbirds, where you're going to start coming in as the weather starts changing around the country. You have second homes here, or you are RVers, or you come here for a few weeks to get out of the terrible winters, and you come into the Phoenix area where we have wonderful weather as well. Millions do come into Phoenix during the and Tucson coming to Arizona during the winter. You want to come into the Phoenix area and you want to come up into Anthem, north on the I-17 freeway, just a bit north of the main Phoenix metro area, is Anthem and the back9golf.com/anthem. 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It is something you definitely want to take in when you're up here in the North Phoenix area in Anthem. 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Great product and so much fun. Also, I want to mention NOX1. You know, Young Kim is a genius engineer and designer. Coming out of the Silicon Valley, he brought his mind, his intentions, his passions, his team, and he has created NOX1. They move golf forward, is what they want you to know. He's the CEO of NOX1, and you want to go there. By the way, they're in San Juan Capistrano. They have opened up their wonderful, wonderful retail center where they have NOX Club there. You can become a member. There are so many things you can do there. You want to go to NOX, INNOXONE, NOX. Dot com. Make sure you go there and you're going to love it. Another one of my favorite PGA Merchandise Show products of the year. And I also want to mention right here in the Phoenix, Arizona area, Halo Wellness. Now, you look at your wellness, you look at your health, and that's number one and the most important. I've been learning that a lot this last year with my health. 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Springfield Golf Resort is one of those smaller, call it an executive golf course. It's the best little course in Arizona, they say. And Rich Strazewski and his partner Morgan, the owners, and such a great place to go play golf. And it's always kept in immaculate shape. It is just a par 61. It's a great course to go challenge yourself with your irons. And again, it's a beautiful place to be. They're right there at 1200 East St. Andrews Boulevard. How about that? 1200 East St. Andrews Boulevard in Chandler, Arizona. They're in Chandler, and you can go to springfieldgolfresort.com. Make sure you do that. Get out there, get a great tee time. And when you're looking at playing golf in the high desert areas like Riverside County over in the Palm Springs area in Southern California, Phoenix area, Tucson area, Las Vegas area, and there are other places around the country that do overseeding. Make sure you watch for overseeding schedules because you may go to your favorite golf course and they could be closed. So make sure you call ahead, check on that and the shape of the course because even after they open, it's going to be cart path only for a while. But it's a beautiful time to play. Get out there and play some golf in the autumn, in the fall. And make sure you follow me at Match Play TV on my Instagram, Facebook, and YouTube sites. And get on my big, big, big email list by writing to me at golfadams@msn.com. Again, hydrate. You've got to hydrate. Stay healthy by the correct hydration. And it's not just water. It needs to be healthy, electrolytes as well, and then the correct sunscreen. Not just any old sunscreen that you think will do, but make sure you do some research and homework. We'll have a very special guest soon to help you make those decisions, in that he is a wonderful dermatologist, physician, and we'll continue down the line with great guests as we go forward. But get a great hydration system going, get a great sunscreen for you, and make sure you do all of that. Back with you on the Golf Lifestyle Show on Monday, right here on the golfnewsnet.com. That's where it all begins. And then after a day or so on the golfnewsnet.com, these radio podcast shows, Great American Golf, this one, the Monday Golf Lifestyle Show, they go out to all the big audio platforms where they live there, stream, and they're on demand for you. 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All right, signing off, Ray Adams here for you, and can't wait to get back with you for the big wrap-up show on the Monday Golf Lifestyle Show. 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
7: One of my philosophies that I approached my rookie year with was that I wanted to play as many practice rounds with veterans, and I wanted to learn as much as I could from those that had sort of come before me. And Payne was one of those guys. He was a major championship winner. He played well in the Ryder Cup. He sort of performed his best in the biggest moments, and that's the kind of stuff that I wanted to emulate.
6: We're talking to Scott McCarron here on the Augusta Golf Show. Who takes a flashlight to look at it, and then who decides to pick at something like that?
8: 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I'll tell you what, John, I'm glad I did, because if I would have just kept and not done anything about it and just said, oh, just a sore throat, it'll go away in a couple weeks. 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
6: Hi there. Morning. Welcome to this week's Augusta Golf Show. I'm John Patrick. Thank you for tuning in this morning. Thanks for being up this early. But I do want to remind you that the show does repeat on the radio station Sunday afternoons at 3, if that's easier for you. 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Okay? Two good guests today. President's Cup weekend. Much has been made about the lopsided nature of the competition over the last 30 years, but I wanted to get some perspective on that. Ty Votaw has been in leadership roles in the game for more than 30 years. At one point, Ty was the commissioner of the LPGA. He was in upper management with the PGA Tour. He was an instrumental figure when it came to getting golf back into the Olympics. He understands certain aspects of the game as well as anybody. I thought he'd be the perfect person to talk to about the President's Cup place in the game. So Ty Votaw will join us for an extended conversation in just a couple of minutes. Then, as Zach Johnson continues his good play on the PGA Tour Champions Tour, John Cook from Golf Channel will be here to tell us what he's looking for in the last month.

0: month or so in the race for the Charles Schwab Cup. So that's the show for this morning. We'll talk President's Cup. We'll talk Zach Johnson and his run on the senior circuit. As always, I'm going to let you know where to find the golf on TV this weekend. If there's time this morning, our friend David Graham, a major champion, member of the World Golf Hall of Fame, and the captain of the first international team back in 1994 will tell us why he loves the game. All right, coming up, John Cook on Zach Johnson. But first, Ty Votaw on the President's Cup. Stay right there. Thank you for being here this morning. You're listening to the Augusta Golf Show with John Patrick. Here, news, talk, information, WGAC.
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0: Well, good morning and welcome back to the Augusta Golf Show. I'm John Patrick. As I mentioned at the top of the show, Ty Votaw was at one point the commissioner of the LPGA. He was also at one point in charge of global communications for the PGA Tour. He was also the person that headed up the initiative to get golf back into the Olympics. It's a pleasure to welcome Ty Votaw back to the Augusta Golf Show. How are you, Ty?
7: I'm doing great. Thank you, John. It's great to be with you.
0: It's good to hear your voice. Are you fully retired? What's a day look like for you now?
7: Well, I am as busy as I think I want to be. I sit on a couple of three boards of organizations. One is Youth on Course, which is the organization that provides the opportunities for young people 6 to 18 to play golf for $5 a tee time around the country. They have 450,000 members across in every state of the U.S., and those kids can play in golf courses, 2,600 golf courses around the country, for $5. And so I'm excited about being a board member of an organization that is doing that kind of work for young people. I also sit on the foundation board of my alma mater, Ohio University. And as part of the Olympic side of things, I sit on the board of USA Golf, which is the organization that was created to coordinate the U.S. men's and women's teams for the Olympics each year.
0: Okay.
7: 4-year cycle.
0: We'll talk a little bit about that in a few minutes. President's Cup this weekend. I wanted to have you on to provide a little bit of perspective on this event. Now, I know you were still with the LPGA when the President's Cup started, but many years with the PGA Tour. As you look at it today, Ty, where does the President's Cup fall in the landscape of men's golf?
7: Well, I think it is an important event. I think many people focus on the imbalance results of the U.S. team in the first 15 planes of the President's Cup. Have won 13 out of the 15, with the international team winning one and there being a tie in South Africa. But I think from a global perspective, the reason the President's Cup was created was to provide at the time in 1994, and I was privileged enough to attend the opening ceremonies of that event when I was at the LPGA as a guest of the PGA Tour. The genesis of it was to provide number one players in the world like Greg Norman or Nick Price, who were not able to play in Ryder Cups because they weren't from Europe, but to have an opportunity to have an international team competition. And I think the origins and the reasons for that were laudable and were intended to help grow the game. And if you look at the number of countries in this year's event, 7 countries, Australia, Canada, Colombia, Japan, New Zealand, South Africa, South Korea, are all represented on the international team. Those are opportunities for those players to be televised back to their home countries in a way that helps grow the sport around the world, which I think is very important. I would focus less on the results and more on what it has meant to growing the game around the world.
0: Some of the stories I've heard, Ty, isn't it true that when this travels overseas, whether it's Asia, Korea, wherever it might be, the turnout's incredible?
7: Oh, the events that we've had in South Africa, the events that were in Australia and South Korea, were all the biggest golf events that have come to those countries whenever they're played. And so it's not a question of just television. It's a question of when you bring the President's Cup to those countries, it provides an opportunity for our players to who play on the PGA Tour but who are from those countries to enhance their superstar status in their homelands. And that's something that I think is very important. And interestingly enough, the closest matches, in 2019, the U.S. won 16-14 in Australia. And in 2015, the U.S. won 15.5-14.5, 1 or 2 points in those cases. Those have been the most competitive matches since the time in which the international team has won in Australia in 1998 and tied in South Africa in 2001.
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0: here on the Augusta Golf Show. Another subject that's come up this week, which I think is pertinent, Ryder Cup had a similar start, American domination early on, and that it took years to get to where it is now. I think that's fair.
1: It's very fair. I mean, if you're right. The Ryder Cup started in 1927, and if you compare the first 15 matches in the Ryder Cup to the first 15 matches in the President's Cup, U.S. won 12, and at the time it was only Great Britain. They won 12-3. So the President's Cup being 13-1-1 with a couple of very close matches, as I mentioned, in Australia and in South Korea. The history and the trajectory, U.S. domination early on in the Ryder Cup, the same situation in the President's Cup. But history has proven that over time, that balance has shifted. And, you know, since the U.S., or since the Ryder Cup has included all of continental Europe in 1979, there have been 23 matches. And in those 23 matches, the Europeans have won 14 of those, either won or retained 14 of those Ryder Cups. And so it takes time. It really does. And I think the history of the Ryder Cup provides that. Interestingly enough, people remember, you know, the recent history of how competitive the Ryder Cup has been between the U.S. and Europe. But people forget, from a business perspective, that in 1989, the Ryder Cup was still a time buy on network television. Mm-hmm. It was not the television event that it is today. And that really started in 1991 at the so-called War on the Shore at Kiowa. And since that time, it's only grown and grown. But the Ryder Cup was really not that big of an event in the early stages of its history. In fact, another bit of history is when the PGA of America and the PGA Tour kind of separated in 1968 with through the efforts of Jack Nicklaus, Arnold Palmer, and Gardner Dickinson. One of the negotiations in that situation was that there was a choice who would retain the Ryder Cup, and the choice came down to either the Ryder Cup or the World Series of Golf at Akron's Firestone Country Club. And the PGA Tour chose, at that moment in time, the World Series of Golf, as opposed to the Ryder Cup. And I think maybe there could be some regrets to that decision over time, to see how the Ryder Cup has grown since. But no one knew that. No one had a window into what the Ryder Cup would be at that point in time. And I think the President's Cup can have a similar history if people are patient about it.
0: By the way, I miss the World Series of Golf. Does the international team need a SEVI or something like that?
1: Well, the one issue I would say that has been talked about and opinions have been written that a coalition or a coalescing, if you will, of when you have seven countries, seven different cultures, seven different ways in which the players on those teams have developed and come together, has been a work in progress. And I think Ernie Els, when he was captain, wanting to create a more of an identity and a brand of what the international team is something of a step in the direction to have a greater coalescing of all those disparate cultures. You have a European tour that comes together for the Ryder Cup and the European team in the Ryder Cup. You don't necessarily have that like you do in the Ryder Cup with the President's Cup. And that, I think, is also going to take time to develop. But in terms of a SEVI, I think Ernie Els early on was a SEVI for the international team. And certainly his match with Tiger in South Africa that resulted in the tie was a reflection of that. I think the consistency of Adam Scott over, you know, how many different times he has played in the President's Cup and not been successful as a team could be another example of somebody who has been a real leader for the international team. So you can't manufacture that, but it's

0: something that you look at Tom Kim, for example, and how much energy he brings to a President's Cup when he plays in it. It's fun to watch him, and it's fun to watch the reaction of the crowds, and I think that's going to build over time as well.
1: Okay, all right, hang on, Ty. Take a short break here. We'll pick up the conversation in just a few minutes, but while I have you, take a look at a golf headline or two from earlier this week. Headlines are brought to you by Lionel Smith Limited. Lionel Smith Limited to only the finest in men's clothing. RNA announced qualifying pathways for the 2027 Open Championship. Qualifying will include 19 events in 15 countries, beginning with this weekend's Open de France. Now, there will be qualifying events in Great Britain and Ireland, and there will again be a last chance qualifier played the Monday before the Open Championship. As far as opportunities for LIV players to qualify, an exemption for the LIV Order of Merit leader is still under review until the 2027 LIV golf schedule is finalized. Hey, don't forget, when you're logged into your Facebook page, come on over, become a fan of our Facebook page, The Augusta Golf Show with John Patrick. We keep talking golf during the week. You want to join in on that conversation? You can if you're following me on X at Augusta Golf Show. All right, still to come this morning, John Cook will be here talking about Zach Johnson's play on the PGA Tour Champions Tour. But next, we'll pick up the conversation with Ty Botaw. Don't go away. 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Here, News Talk and Information, WGAC.
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1: Welcome back to the Augusta Golf Show. I'm John Patrick. We're continuing the conversation with Ty Votaw talking about the President's Cup. So, Ty, should the international team prevail this weekend, this year? Do all of the discussions about Team USA's domination in the event just kind of go away?
2: For a little bit. I think it takes, as I said, from 1979 until the most recent Ryder Cup, Europe has had, a better record of 14-9 in those matches. And I think you're going to need a little bit of multiple wins by the President's Cup to perhaps create that same kind of anticipation each year.
1: Are there changes that you thought about that could make it more competitive?
2: Oh, they've looked at it over the years and, trying to reduce the number of matches so as to take away the depth and breadth of perhaps the United States teams. And the questions of whether, to distinguish it from a three-day competition like the Ryder Cup is Friday, Saturday, Sunday to a four-day competition, which started on Thursday and Friday, Saturday, Sunday matches. Those are things that I think have been talked about over the years as to what could potentially help. But at the same time, I think the people who make up the international teams as players and as captains, they're competitors, and they want to be able to have the success that their counterparts in Europe has had with the Ryder Cup. And I think they want to do it in a way that is not necessarily diluting the competitive framework, but they want to win with the format that is in front of them.
1: While I have you, I'd like to ask you about a couple of other things. I'd love to know your thoughts now, 10 years removed from Rio and golf returning to the Olympics.
2: Well, we started that process in 2008 to get golf in, and then we had 7 years to plan and prepare for 2016 in Rio. And I think back to the questions and the criticisms and the commentary that had, does golf need the Olympics? Does the Olympics need golf? I think all of the things we advocated during that process have come true in that there were questions with the top players play, and that's been borne out. And when you have Scottie Scheffler, in tears on the medal stand, winning a gold medal, you tend to think about what we said to the members of the IOC in the process of trying to get golf in the Olympics, that the top players would play. It would be a meaningful competition to the top players, and it would be in addition to the other significant events in golf, not in replacement of any of those events. And I think it's done great things for the LPGA in terms of growing their profile around the world, or women's golf, with the LPGA being the most dominant tour, and women participating in the Olympics and having the success that they've had. I think that the format has borne out as to being a compelling format. You had a Rory McIlroy, when he was trying to play in a playoff for a bronze medal, he said, I've never worked harder to finish third in an event in my life. And it reflected, I think, again, the unique format of the Olympics of a gold, silver, and bronze, and how much that means. You look at how much Matt Kuchar's bronze medal meant to him after he won it in Rio. There are a thousand storylines that have developed in the short time that we had Rio and we had Tokyo and Paris. And we're looking forward, I think, to Los Angeles in 2028 as being another capstone of that progression.
1: Do you like the wrinkle in 2028, the mixed team event?
2: Well, I think whenever you have an opportunity to have another medal awarded in your sport, is

0: going to be additive to and to have the women and men play together over a 2-day competition. So you can have another gold and silver and bronze medal ceremony for the countries. I think is going to be, you know, really something that will capture the imagination going forward.
1: Well, Lydia needs another one.
0: That's right. That's right.
1: I'm curious. Get your thoughts on the proposed changes that are coming to the PGA Tour. What are your thoughts about all of that?
0: Well, I think that I'm not involved. I've retired since 22.
1: Right.
0: I've met Brian Rolapp. I'm not aware of any of the intricacies of what the competitions committee has looked at and thought through. I think about my friends and colleagues at the PGA Tour. I still, you know, go back to Ponte Vedra on occasion. I attended the Tour Championship, the most recent Tour Championship. And I wish everybody there well. I hope that the changes that are going to be made are successful. I'll be interested to see how it plays out. In terms of what the mix of the championship series on one level is, and what the challenger series on the other level is, and how that makeup is, and what the market will bear in both of those categories of events. In tournaments, it will be interesting. I was reminded of the story that when Jerry Buss purchased the Lakers back in 1979, he discovered that there were no that the owner of the franchise didn't have courtside seats. And he thought that the way for him to get courtside seats, now that he was the owner, was to maybe double the price of the courtside seats so that someone might cancel it and not renew their season tickets. What he found was that everybody renewed, even at the doubling of the price. So he knew he had something special. It'll be interesting to see if there's an oversubscription to the championship series category of events, or an oversubscription of the Challenger Series events. And if that is the case, then they will have succeeded in finding out what the market will bear in each of those kinds of competitions.
1: Do you think, Ty, the market can bear the amount of money that's especially in the men's game now?
0: Well, I think in the 31 years that I was with the LPGA and the PGA Tour, I think that question has been raised, multiple times over those 31 years, and with people scratching their heads as to whether or not it could be maintained. And it has always grown even through recessions and through financial recessions and depressions and COVID. The PGA Tour has come through each of those situations, and I think history is going to include, you know, the 4 years of dealing with LIV. I think they're going to come through it stronger and bigger than they went into it, because it has stood the test of time in terms of what the value proposition is to sponsors, what the value proposition is to fans, and how companies and organizations can use golf to advance their businesses. I think the time will tell, obviously, but if history is any indication, the market will continue to bear what it needs to bear to continue that growth.
1: As a former commissioner, how happy are you to see the growth of money in the women's game?
0: Very happy. I think I think the leadership of Craig Kesler, I think the leadership in the companies who are sponsoring the major championships in women's golf and what they're doing, USGA and Chevron and the Women's British Open, the purses that are that are, you know, being raised to levels there, I think reflect the value proposition of women's golf across the marketplace. And as those events tend to increase their prize money, it serves as kind of a leader situation for domestic events and for the events that are not major championships, but they do want to create the economic opportunities for the LPGA and its players and to be competitive. And that's also been something that has stood the test of time. I think the comparison that people make to men's golf and the prize money there versus the prize money in women's golf is somewhat of a tired comparison, just because I think the LPGA should be celebrated and looked upon by the fact that they have in fact grown as much as they have grown as the longest running women's sports organization in the world. And I think that's something that Craig Kesler and his team is going to grow, is going to work very hard and be very, very successful in continuing to grow.
1: I can't tell you how appreciative I am that you carved out some time this morning, Ty. Thank you for saying yes to this. It's good to hear your voice. Thank you.
0: It's great to be with you, and I always will pick up the phone if you call.
1: Thank you, Ty. There you go, Ty Votaw. While I have you, take a look at the golf on television this weekend. Golf on Television brought to you by the Forest Hills Golf Club, the area's premier public facility. Golf Channel will get the coverage started. DP World Tour, the Open de France. Coverage this morning starts at 9. Final round coverage tomorrow morning will start at 6:30. NBC will then have coverage of the President's Cup. Coverage this morning will start at 9. Sunday's coverage

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1: Did you know Forest Hills has been part of this community for 100 years? 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Jones, Mickelson, DJ, and more. 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
7: Welcome back to the Augusta Golf Show. I'm John Patrick. John Cook covers the game for Golf Channel, spending his time following the play on the PGA Tour Champions Tour. John was at Pebble Beach last week as Zach Johnson picked up his sixth win of the year. Pleasure to welcome John Cook back to the Augusta Golf Show. How are you, Cookie?
8: I'm good, sir. Good to be with you, as always. Thank you.
7: Thank you for saying yes to this. Pebble last week, you're very familiar with Pebble. What did you think of the changes?
8: You know, I liked them, actually. I've been going there since 1972. I played in an event every year since 1975 up until I retired basically in 2019. I probably played it. Jeff Sluman and I were kind of going back and forth like, how many rounds do you think we have here at Pebble Beach between the two of us? I went, a couple hundred easily. Because he played, every AT&T that he could, and, he won three times there on the Champions Tour.

0: You know, I want a state amateur, state high school, a Crosby. I want a pure insurance. So, you know, we've had our good luck around Pebble, but I kind of liked all of that. I think it cleaned up a lot of things. They did find some length, which it needed. Mm. In by today's standards, it definitely needed, you know, they found some length.
1: Was it my imagination, John, the tee they put in on 18, the second tee, the second tree, is that further down the fairway than the old tree
0: yeah.
1: used to be? Okay.
0: Well, yeah, it's 30 yards down the fairway from the tree that they had replaced.
1: Okay.
0: So now it's, I mean, to have a go at the green, you have to challenge that left side of that fairway up against the water.
1: Mm-hmm.
0: 'Cause if you hit it, you know, near the right-hand side and towards the first tree, you can't get to the second tree. That's about 330 yards. But if you hit it out towards that first tree, you got to pay attention to that second tree now, because it's not just a, you know, grab a four iron and go ahead and lay it up. It's, you have to hit a shot. And if you miss that fairway, you know, in the right side of the fairway, now you really, it's really complicated. So I think it adds to the whole. Now, there used to be two trees there years and years ago.
1: Right.
0: And, you know, they lost basically both of them, and they replaced another one. So it's basically the same hole it used to be. It's just like everything else. The, you know, the center lines are 30 yards further than they used to be. Used to be at 270. Now they're at 300. And that's just about where that hole turns back towards that second tree.
1: We're talking with John Cook here on the Augusta Golf Show. You know, we've all seen Zach play for years. I think his superpowers are his head and his short game. Is he doing anything different out there?
0: So we, you know, we went back into the into the statistics, the data, before he turned 50 on the regular PGA Tour. He was driving it right around, you know, 295, 300, which was kind of below average on that tour. Well, he still has that power on the PGA Tour champion, so he's in, you know, probably the top 10. But he was third in proximity to the hole from like 140 yards in on the PGA Tour.
1: Mm-hmm.
0: And now he's brought that game to the PGA Tour champions, where he is, he's just dialed in with his wedges, honestly. From 140 yards in, there's no better maybe player in the game. And the only two players he was behind on the PGA Tour were Scottie Scheffler and Justin Thomas. Well, they're not 50 yet, so now he's bringing that game to the 50-year-olds, who are very good with their short game. But you're right, Zach Johnson's short game is, you know, he misses a green, it's 95% he's getting it up and in. And anytime he's in the fairway and 140 yards in, well, you can just book it. He's going to have a, you know, 8 to 10 footer at the worst. And he's putting beautifully. So it's no wonder he's won 6 times in 15 events and never been out of the top 10. I mean, that's what you would have expected from Zach Johnson. I mean, he's going to be a Hall of Famer at some point in time. He's, you know, just been one of the best players, and he really enjoys working hard at his game, and, you know, his physical, and like you said, his mental is, you know, Bernhard Langer like, and his preparation is the same. So now you put that in a 50-year-old, and that's what you get. Zach Johnson won it 6 times.
1: You know, you kind of alluded to this. I think on the broadcast it got brought up. You know, he's won here, St. Andrews, Colonial, now Pebble. Is he underrated?
0: Yeah. Underrated?
1: Is he underrated? Do we not give him enough credit?
0: 100 miles, yes. He's won at St. Andrews. He's won at Augusta. He's won at Colonial. He's won at Pebble Beach. So he's got 2 majors. He's, he's a winner. And I think that you go over his body of work and where he came from, barely made the Duke golf team, or the Drake golf team.
1: Mm-hmm.
0: Barely made it. And now he's a 2-time major champion. He's won all over the world. He's won on every single type of golf course you could possibly win on. I would say, yeah, he's really flown under the radar. He's just enjoying it.

0: he keeps saying it, and I've got a chance to talk to him now 6 times as the champion interview, and he says he feels like he's already won. And you take that attitude and that mental that he's got and that physical that he has, and that's where you get Zach Johnson.
1: 5 tournaments left before Phoenix. Stewart Cink, still the points leader. What does Stewart need to do to win this cup?
0: Well, I know that he's taken a little bit of time off, so that tells me he's going to play to the finish. Zach is taking this week off, or this next week off, at the new event in Lehigh Valley, Jefferson Lehigh Valley Classic. And then he's going to play the rest of them. So it's going to be a sprint to the finish, and we've seen this before, that players start out very strong first half of the year, and Stewart certainly did. He's kind of tailed off a little bit, but he's still very competitive. But then, you know, you throw in Zach Johnson winning 6 times in the last, you know, few months, and he's just trying to chip away at that lead. So between Stewart and Zach and Stephen Alker, don't count out Stephen Alker as well, because he's going to play the rest of them. And, you know, it's going to be a fight to the finish. There's no doubt. And any little slip up by Stewart and, you know, Zach or Steven can kind of close that gap. And getting down to the Schwab Cup finale there at Phoenix Country Club, it'll be very interesting.
1: I want to ask you about a local boy, a friend. Vaughn Taylor's out there now.
0: Yes.
1: Give me your thoughts about his game for out there.
0: Yeah, I got a chance to follow his group a couple of times. I know he was in the final group a few weeks ago. I'm forgetting where it was. Maybe Boeing or
1: I think it was Boeing.
0: Yeah, I think it was Boeing, and he just didn't have a very good day. He'll get comfortable. Love his game. Hits it far. You know, he's always been a good putter. It's just a matter now of that game translating to the PGA Tour champions, because You cannot back down on anything. You have to play 6 really good 9 holes of golf. You can't have a mediocre 9 holes of golf and win in these 54 holes against these players. It seems like he's had, you know, just that bad 9 holes somewhere, whether it be early in the week or, you know, on Sunday, maybe the first 9 on Sunday. Kind of gets him behind the 8 ball. But his game is silky smooth. It's really good. He gets comfortable in these situations that he hasn't been in quite a long time. He'll be winning. He and George McNeil are very, very similar in their games. Vaughn doesn't hit it quite as far as George does, but they're very similar on where they are at just turning 50 on the PGA Tour champions. They're basically, their name is on the board all the time. It's just now a matter of, you know, not making those mistakes when it really counts, because these guys are too good. They've won major championships. They're Hall of Famers. They've won hundreds of golf tournaments. Mm-hmm. So once they get comfortable in those situations, both of them will start winning.
1: Do you find Vaughn to be too talkative?
0: Yeah. That's a good one.
1: Thank you.
0: I love Vaughn. He just kind of he says it with his facial expressions and his eyes. Basically, you know exactly what he's thinking. I love following him.
1: He ain't chatty. He's never been chatty.
0: He's not gonna chat you up. He's
1: no.
0: Not a Michael Block. That's for sure.
1: No, good point. You know, you were mentioning McNeil and Vaughn and some of the players that are coming out there. I was curious before we got on the phone. I started looking at who turns 50 next year. I kind of like doing that. The international captain of the President's Cup team, Jeff Ogilvie, turns 50 next summer.
0: Yes, he does.
1: I think he'd be perfect out there.
0: Oh, absolutely. I know that he's. I saw him right here around our place here in Scottsdale, and just saw him walk along. So I stopped and chatted with him. He's really looking forward to it. He feels like he wants to get back and be competitive again, and you know that's what it's going to take. You have a proven winner like Jeff Ogilvie. You know, I'm watching the first tee here at the President's Cup as we're talking.

0: But after these duties, I know that he's going to go to work, and some, you know, he wants to be a force on the PGA Tour Champions, and you know, that's the type of player that can do very well when they turn 50. So he's looking forward to it, and that's pretty much what it takes is just that.
1: He's John Cook, covers the game for Golf Channel. He will be out there till the bitter end in Phoenix. John, thank you for taking the time to do this last minute. I appreciate it.
0: Anytime, my friend. Anytime, John. Thank you.
1: There you go. That's John Cook. Don't go away. We're coming right back. You're listening to the Augusta Golf Show with John Patrick here, News Talk Information, WGAC.
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1: Welcome back to the Augusta Golf Show. I'm John Patrick. It's time for our Why I Love the Game segment, portion of the show where somebody tells us why the game of golf is so important and so meaningful in their life. This morning, he has become a friend over the years, two-time major champion, member of the World Golf Hall of Fame, and he was the first international team President's Cup captain back in 1994. David Graham tells us why he loves the game of golf.
13: That's a good question, because at my age, it's not as easy as it used to be. I think it's just, you know, I'm 50-some years into the game, tinkering with clubs, which is, I happened yesterday to have President Bush in my workshop, And I said, you know, my

0: Tinkering with clubs is like you being in your room painting. It's my place of tranquility. And I even today, I still like to grip my clubs and stuff. And I still like to hit good shots, although they don't come as often as usual. I like the people that you meet playing the game. It's just ingrained in me. It's in my DNA.
1: There you go. David Graham and why he loves the game of golf. Well, that's the show for this morning. I do want to thank my guests, Ty Botaw, John Cook. Thank you for taking the time to listen. 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Mary Liz, AB, Joe, and I will be back Monday morning at 5:30. Have a great week. Thank you for listening to the Augusta Golf Show with John Patrick. Stay well, stay safe. I'll see you next time. So long. Bye-bye.
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